Happy 4th of July at Cities 97.1, uniquely Twin Cities. 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There's so many to go choose from, so hopefully you're going to go check

0: 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Happy 4th of July. A lot of people having pool parties, cookouts, barbecues, picnics. Yeah, people are doing picnics this year, too. So 65% of us are doing something of one of those things, which is pretty insane. I'm not doing any of them, so I guess I'm the opposite side. Well, because I'm working right now. That's why. But I'm still celebrating 4th of July with you.
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Happy 4th of July. Look at that. America's 250th birthday. Have an awesome weekend here. And keep it right here on Cities 97.1 because all 4th of July weekend, Olivia Dean tickets almost every hour on the 50s. 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

0: 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Alex Warren literally did a fantastic job. Thursday night, he was literally here at the Grand Casino Arena.
1: 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Our colors will fade.

0: City Study 7.1, uniquely Twin Cities at Mike Klein hanging out with you. 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

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Music variety.

I would say the next big show here is definitely going to be Olivia Dean coming to Target Center. That's coming up in the middle of this month right now. It's 21 Pilots and Stressed Out Cities 97.1.

Blink 182 on City 97.1. I'm not bitter at all. This neighborhood that I moved into a year ago promised us that they would have this pool completed by this summer. I'm not mad that it's not done yet. I mean, I'm fine with it. I'll just run through a sprinkler. I'm kidding. I'm really mad about it. It's Dracula, Tame Impala on City's 97.1. I'm not running through a sprinkler. That would be embarrassing and look ridiculous.

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I'm Mike Klein hanging out with you. Hope you're having a great 4th of July. Maybe you got that pool party going on, or maybe you're having the cookout, a barbecue right now. Thanks for having us on. 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

Happy 4th of July. Look at that. America's 250th birthday. Have an awesome weekend here. And keep it right here on Cities 97.1 because all 4th of July weekend, Olivia Dean tickets almost every hour on the 50s. I'll talk to you back here Tuesday morning starting at 6 on The Zach Dillon Show. 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

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So if you're on your way, relax. You got a couple minutes. Here's Lumineers, Ophelia on Cities 97.1. Happy 4th of July.

it's supposed. Cities 97.1, uniquely Twin Cities. Hey, it's Mike Klein. Happy 4th of July. Hopefully you're doing something fun and festive tonight. Maybe you got your own sparklers going on. That's about all I can light off is sparklers.

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4th of July. Look at that. America's 250th birthday. Have an awesome weekend here. And keep it right here on Cities 97.1 because all 4th of July weekend, Olivia Dean tickets almost every hour on the 50s. I'll talk to you back here Tuesday morning starting at 6 on The Zach Dillon Show. 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

City's 97.1, Unique Beach Twin Cities. Okay, so if you miss the fireworks, don't worry. Your neighbors will probably keep you up all night like mine do. Oh, my God. There's so many fireworks going off all night. 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Hilarious.

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Happy 4th of July. Look at that. America's 250th birthday. Have an awesome weekend here. And keep it right here on Cities 97.1 because all 4th of July weekend, Olivia Dean tickets almost every hour on the 50s. I'll talk to you back here Tuesday morning starting at 6 on The Zach Dillon Show. 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

0: 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I'm Mike Klein. I'm hanging out with you, Olivia Dean, to get to all this weekend. The show is completely sold out. Coming to Target Center. Keep listening for your chance to win those tickets. It starts off, though, tomorrow at 10:50. I'll give you that. So it starts at 10:50. So I'll give you a break tonight.
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This is where it started for Harry Styles and Niall Horan and Liam Payne and everybody. This right now is One Direction, Story of My Life. Written

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City's 97.1. They're going to be here October 13th. Going to be at the Grand Casino Arena. Tickets are on sale for that show. This guy was just here, man. We're getting all the shows this summer here in the Twin Cities. It's Bruno Mars and Risk It All on City's 97.1.

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So oyster ice cream is this new trend in Japan right now that's making its way to the U.S. And I wish it wouldn't because this looks disgusting, by the way. But people are loving this. The idea of having that on their ice cream. Okay. It's Cities 97.1. Here's Blink 182.

Happy 4th of July. Look at that. America's 250th birthday. Have an awesome weekend here. And keep it right here on Cities 97.1 because all 4th of July weekend, Olivia Dean tickets almost every hour on the 50s. I'll talk to you back here Tuesday morning starting at 6 on The Zach Dillon Show. 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

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It's Mike Klein hanging out with you. And, man, we are having a fun night tonight. A lot of pool parties, cookouts still going on this late, which I'm so proud of you. You know, like, I didn't think you'd go this long, but you're doing great. Circles, post these on right now.

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2: I am Manny Munoz. Thank you for tuning into iHeartRadio's Communities. 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And if you have any comments, questions, or suggestions, please feel free to reach out on Instagram. My handle is at IOD Manny. That's at IOD MANNY. Now, let's get on with the show. As we celebrate our 250th anniversary, it's a great time to revisit some of the stories we all think we know and separate myth from actual history, from why we celebrate on July 4th as we do, to the truth about Betsy Ross and many others. Let's discuss it now as we bring in historian Kenneth C. Davis. He's the author of the Don't Know Much series of books. His newest is titled The World in Books, 52 Works of Great Short Nonfiction, and his website is don'tknowmuch.com. Ken, always appreciate a few minutes. Thanks for the time.
3: Always a pleasure to join you, Manny, and happy early 4th of July to you.
2: Let's talk about this. When, as we celebrate our 250th, what's the one thing that you think almost every American believes about our nation's founding that is actually wrong?
3: Well, there's some little ones, trivial ones, and big ones. The trivial one, for instance, is that John Adams, who was there at the creation, thought we would celebrate July 2nd, because that's the date that Congress actually voted to make a resolution that America should be independent. It was 2 days later, on the 4th, that they voted to adopt Thomas Jefferson's Declaration of Independence as the reason why they had made that vote. But Adams was convinced we would celebrate July 2nd forever with parades and church bells ringing and illuminations, which were his version of fireworks. He left out the hot dogs and the picnics and
2: the apple pie. Yeah,
3: but he was wrong about the date. It was Jefferson's declaration, which was adopted, not signed, adopted on the 4th of July, that became the nation's birth certificate. I think the other real big thing, and this is a serious one, was that Congress approved almost everything Jefferson wrote with some changes, words here and there, but they left out a reference to slavery. And I have to bring it up because it's so essential to American history that this was left out because Congress didn't want to discuss slavery in the Declaration of Independence, and Jefferson said it was because of the men who owned them as well as people making a great deal of money trading them. But it was an essential part of our history, and we can't forget that. But this document is not only significant in American history, it's significant in world history. It's still a beacon, a groundbreaking idea that all men are created equal, that we have the right to life, liberty, and the pursuit of happiness. And most importantly, I think, that governments can only govern with the consent of the governed. That was a radical idea in a time when kings and religious leaders were in charge of most countries.
2: Right, expound on that, because the Declaration of Independence was a real radical document at the time.
3: It was in many respects. You have to remember that most countries in the world at that time, as I just mentioned, were led by kings, as England was, or Spain, or France, or any of the other great European powers. The Pope was still, even though the Protestant Reformation had come, the Pope was still a very, very powerful person politically and religiously. So this is a time when democracy was a new and mostly untested idea, even though it was a very old idea, going back to ancient Greece, going back to the Roman Republic, which was very influential to the founders. They believed in a lot of the ideas of a republic, which, by the way, democracy is Greek and it means of the people. Republic is Latin and it means of the people. A lot of people, you know, think they're very different things. They're not. You can certainly have republics that aren't democratic, and you can have democracies that aren't actually a republic, but the two words are very, very much synonymous.
2: few more minutes here with Kenneth C. Davis. He's a historian, the author of the Don't Know Much series of books. As a matter of fact, his website is don'tknowmuch.com. I would imagine if you ask 100 Americans who is the most American person they could think of, George Washington would probably be the figure most of them mention. But his signature doesn't even appear on the Declaration of Independence. Why is that?
3: That's correct. That's not because he didn't agree with the idea. He was otherwise engaged, as we might say. Washington had been appointed commander of the Continental Army a full year before, in June of 1775, and many people forget or have their, you know, chronology off, that the war really started in April 1775 with the Battle of Lexington and Concord. There had already been the battle, what we call Bunker Hill in Boston. Mm-hmm. And so this was already a shooting war. At the time, Washington was first went to Boston, and then after the British left Boston and they sailed down to New York, he moved the army down to New York, which was going to be the scene of the next great battle. So Washington was in New York in July of 1776. The declaration is finally sent. There was no email, not even a fax machine in those days. So. But Washington had the declaration read to the troops, and they cheered, and then some of the people went and tore down a statue of the king that was in the old Bowling Green in Lower Manhattan, and said that they melted that statue down and turned it into musket balls.
2: I've actually been in that tavern where he read that to the troops.
3: Francis Tavern.
2: Yeah, great little museum there on the top floor, and really good food and beer. When many of us think about the Declaration of Independence, we think of John Hancock, right? Put your John Hancock here. It's become a verb. What significance was he to the document other than his signature?
3: Well, John Hancock was a very wealthy trader from Massachusetts. He was presiding over the Continental Congress that did vote on the Declaration of Independence. And on July 4th, none of the delegates besides Hancock signed the document, and what they were signing was essentially the scribbled out, crossed out draft version. That was the only thing that was signed that day. When most people think about the signed Declaration of Independence, that happens more than a month later, when it's prepared by a printer and readied, and then John Hancock, as the presiding officer, signed first, and of course put his signature right dead center in very large letters. The story was, he said, now the king won't need his spectacles to read that. Other people who are a little more skeptical think he had a big ego. He just wanted to put himself front and center. And so that's why we remember John Hancock and that signature. He was actually disappointed when Washington was named commander. He thought he should be named commander, even though he really had no military experience. So Washington certainly had some military experience, not a great deal, and he lost more battles than he won, but he won the war, which is what counts.
2: Was the Liberty Bell really rung on July 4th, 1776?
3: It was not. It wasn't even there. The Liberty Bell was commissioned and crafted a few years later, and the ringing was actually that created the crack. The famous crack in the Liberty Bell was actually rung at the time when they were trying to pass more of a sense of emancipation, the end of slavery in America. So the crack in the Liberty Bell, like the crack in the foundation of America, was over slavery, and of course it would continue for a long time after that.
2: Betsy Ross, credited with making the very first American flag. How much of that story is history, and how much of it is legend?
3: Family legend, mostly. The story is that Betsy Ross was a seamstress. George Washington, while he was in the Congress, would go to see her to get his French cuffs done. The legend was that Washington asked her to sew a new American flag, but that is truly legend. The American flag, the stars and stripes, we believe was the design of a man who signed the Declaration. His name was Francis Hopkinson, otherwise forgotten. He actually submitted wanted a bill to Congress for his flag design. He asked for a quarter cask of the public wine. I didn't even know there was public wine at the time, but that was refused. It said he had already been paid his commission as a member of the Congress, and there would be no overtime or bonuses for flag design.
2: A couple more minutes here with Kenneth C. Davis. He's a historian and the author of the Don't Know Much series of books. His newest is titled The World in Books, 52 Works of Great Short Nonfiction. We often hear people talking about the fact that if we hadn't stepped in, the French might be speaking a different language in this day and age. If the French hadn't stepped in way back when to help the colonies, do the Americans still win the Revolutionary War?
3: That's a really good and important question. I think the answer to that is they might have eventually, because there were odds of the distance and the unpopularity of the war in England, but the contributions of the French, both a fleet, a naval fleet, and an army, were very, very significant to the ultimate victory. When Washington defeats the British at Yorktown in 1781, there are actually more French soldiers there than there are American soldiers. And a French fleet had defeated a British fleet in the same area off Yorktown in the Chesapeake Bay there. And those two things really contributed to the British surrender at Yorktown, which was finally, ultimately, the last battle of the war. It wouldn't be, a peace wouldn't be made until 1783, but the war was essentially over in October of 1781.
2: One of the other big myths, I guess, from history was about the midnight ride. Paul Revere, the British are coming, the British are coming. How much of the story that we learned in school is accurate? How much of it came from embellishments later on, if you will?
3: Well, it was certainly an embellishment later on. Paul Revere did make a ride. He was very significant early on. He was one of the men who rode from one colony then, to, or later state, to the next, with the letters that went between the so-called committees of correspondence, these groups of men who were trying to create a national sense of America and make the argument for independence. So Revere was one of those. But he was only one of several riders who set out that night. He was actually arrested before he was able to deliver his message, which wasn't the British are coming, but the regulars are coming out, is what Revere actually said. Two other riders actually got to Lexington and Concord before him. The British were marching there ostensibly to arrest Samuel Adams and John Hancock as ringleaders of the Massachusetts Patriot group. They were able to escape, and they were also trying to confiscate gunpowder that had been taken from a British armory, and that's the reason they were going out.
2: Last thing for you, a lot of Americans to this day, 250 days later, confuse the Declaration of Independence with the Constitution, and arguably you couldn't have the Constitution without the Declaration of Independence. Is one of those two documents more important to our nation's founding through these 250 years?
3: I say it this way. The Declaration is our birth certificate and explains these fundamental principles that America was founded upon, which is life, liberty, and the pursuit of happiness, the consent of the governed, all men created equal. Of course, it took a long time for a lot of that to be realized, and we still haven't realized it perfectly. The Constitution, which was drafted 11 years later in Philadelphia in the same room, is what I call the operating manual for the United States. It was the plan of government. The Declaration did not lay out any plan for the government or what it would be. And between 1786 and 1787, the country was run by something called the Articles of Confederation, which was a very loose alignment. It didn't create a strong, powerful central government. There was no executive, which the Constitution would create in the presidency. So it was a weak, very weak, almost a mutual defense pact rather than a real government. And that's why many of the men, including George Washington, who was there in Philadelphia for the Constitution, believed that the country needed a more powerful and organized central government.
2: Historian Kenneth C. Davis, the author of the Don't Know Much series of books, the newest, The World in Books, 52 works of great short nonfiction, and his website is don'tknowmuch.com. Ken, always appreciate getting my learn on with you. Happy Independence Day. Happy 250th to you, my friend.
3: Same to you, Manny. And as Thomas Jefferson told us, we have the right to go pursue happiness. 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
2: You're listening to iHeartRadio Communities, our weekly public affairs show. I am Manny Munoz. If you have any thoughts, comments, or questions, please feel free to reach out to me on Instagram. My handle is at IODManny. That's at IODManny. Our country is turning 250 years old, and the Smithsonian is treating it like more than a birthday. With our shared future, 250, the institution is using its museums and stories and partnerships to ask a bigger question. What kind of country are we? Let's discuss it with Monique Chisholm, the Smithsonian's Undersecretary of Education. Monique, I appreciate the time. Thanks for joining us.
4: Thanks, Manny. Thanks for having me on.
2: So let's start off with that. Is that a fair assessment of our shared future 250, that it aims to look at what kind of country we are?
4: Absolutely. You know, the semi-quincentennial, or the 250th anniversary of the signing of the Declaration of Independence, is a perfect opportunity to stop and reflect. And the Smithsonian, we feel like the Smithsonian is well positioned to help the nation think about the history, think about the present, but also think about our shared future.
2: And so what made the Smithsonian decide that the 250th anniversary of our nation's founding should be as much about the future as it is about the past?
4: You know, when you think about the Declaration of Independence, for me, it brings up a lot of emotion and sentiment. You know, the United States was shaped by aspirational ideals. Mm-hmm. And, you know, sometimes those ideals are in conflict, but I think it's what speaks to the heart of our nation and our democracy. And when you think about founding fathers like Thomas Jefferson, he was talking about being in pursuit of key ideas like happiness and freedom and equality and liberty. And that's what the Smithsonian is trying to do with this year through our programming, through our exhibits, through our educational resources. We really want to tap into that and find a way to help bring the nation closer together.
2: This is it's a national program, right? It's not just Washington-centric or centered in the nation's capital.
4: Correct. And we've actually created this wonderful new portal. It's called My Smithsonian. You can access it by going to my.si.edu, but you can actually kind of chart your own course. So if you are interested in air and space, you can kind of go that direction. If you're interested in art, you can do a deep dive there. If you're interested in science, you can do that exploration. So we really have tried to make a lot of our resources available online, but then we also have traveling exhibits that are going out across the nation.
2: And so you've got all the ties to the museums, the events, these stories, exhibitions that are taking place across the country. Again, the website is my.si.edu. How did the Smithsonian decide which stories belong under the Our Shared Future 250 umbrella?
4: Such a great question, Manny. You know, a lot of work goes into thinking about how to tell the nation's story.
2: Right.
4: And our goal is actually that as visitors come, they actually see themselves in curated and what we have done.
2: Mm-hmm.
4: And if we miss that, we definitely want to get feedback and want to hear that. But we hope that people not only see themselves, their families represented in what we do, but, you know, also start to learn something new that inspires curiosity, wonder, and further exploration. So that's a very good question. It's, we strive to get it right, but sometimes we don't. So we welcome feedback if we've missed the mark.
2: Yeah, all you can do is your best at trying to serve everyone. I find it interesting because right now we're seeing so many foreigners in the United States for the World Cup, and they are... they seem to be posting on social media a lot about how amazed they are at the diversity of our country. And it strikes me that that really is the American story, isn't it?
4: It really is. And I think a perfect example of that is an exhibit that's open in the Smithsonian Castle right now. The Smithsonian Castle is kind of like an iconic symbol that people recognize. It's been closed for a couple of years for renovation. But it's reopened this summer, and there's an exhibit called American Aspirations that's there. And it's co-curated by our Smithsonian Secretary, Dr. Smithsonian Secretary Lonnie Bunch. And there's two objects that I think speak to exactly what you just said. So the first is the writing desk that Thomas Jefferson used to draft the Declaration of Independence.
2: Mm.
4: So that's on display there now. And we also have other objects, like we have the speech from Dr. Martin Luther King from his iconic famous "I Have a Dream" March on Washington speech,
2: mm-hmm.
4: and that's also on display. And so, you know, you kind of think about those two things in conversation with each other, and it's an opportunity to tell a really diverse conversation about the American experience and American identity.
2: No question about it. A few more minutes with Monique Chisholm, the Smithsonian Institution's Undersecretary for Education. What about, what kind of challenges did you face? So many different regions, even within communities in each state, that have stories about our history and the future of our country. How did you approach we talked about the diversity, right? The differences even within our country and our communities and our states.
4: Well, you know, one of the things that we did is we asked youth to help us figure that out. One of the projects that we undertook, it's called Democracy and Dialogue. It's actually a virtual exchange between classrooms. So imagine a classroom in New York being paired with a classroom in Wyoming.
2: Mm.
4: And we asked students to help us understand how their community, their specific community, has contributed to the 250-year experiment of the nation. And students took on topics, you know, ranging from, you know, transportation to the environment to the importance of libraries in their communities. And the projects that they have delved into are just they're remarkable. They're awe-inspiring. Our youth are doing a great job kind of representing the story of the American experience.
2: Yeah, that's fascinating. And I imagine that students, grown-ups, people, you know, my age would have a completely different takeaway from the appreciation on some of these exhibits just because of our life experience.
4: Absolutely. Yeah, and I think that's what makes it so unique and important, is to be in dialogue, to be in conversation. It's definitely an individual, you know, you can have an individual experience and takeaway, but I think it's more robust if you're in conversation and dialogue with others.
2: The website again is my.si.edu. How long have you been working on putting this together? Because it sounds like an overwhelming amount of work.
4: You're right. You're absolutely right. We've been getting ready for the nation's birthday for about 2 years now. It was really important to us to use this as a moment to bring people together. So yes, we've been preparing for a little while now.
2: How do you balance pride in our country, who we are as Americans, and the fact that, quite frankly, some of our history is ugly, that as a country we have a lot of bumps and bruises and scabs and scars?
4: You know, I think that's an important question, and it's important for us as individuals who care about our democracy to be able to do both. You know, we really do have to be able to celebrate all that our nation has accomplished. But we do have to, as you described, look at the difficult part of our history and even present time. and ask ourselves how we want to be fully engaged in the important work of preserving and cultivating and caring for our democracy. So, you know, we have to be able to do both. And that's our responsibility as citizens of this great nation.
2: Well, and I'm not sure anybody other than the Smithsonian would have the resources to be able to put all of that together. A few more minutes here with Monique Chisholm, the Smithsonian's Undersecretary for Education. We're discussing our shared future 250. And again, the website is my.si.edu. How did you go about, when you think about our nation's history and our nation's future, it's not just history, but culture and civics and science and art. How did you go about combining all of those things so they fit?
4: You know, I think that's the superpower of the Smithsonian, is to work at those intersections mm-hmm. of art, history, science, and culture. So, for example, one of the things that's new that's actually going to be available on June 18th is something from our new museum, the Smithsonian American Women's History Museum. What they've done is they've actually created a virtual reality experience. So you can imagine, if you're in D.C., you can point your camera at the Washington Monument, or, you know, at the White House, or at some of the other monuments there in D.C. And what you're going to be able to do is learn about the what it's called as unhidden heroines. So you'll be able to learn about the women who played significant roles in our history, whose stories are often not told or are left out. And so that's also going to be available online. Mm-hmm. That's the kind of thing that we're trying to do at the intersections of art, history, science, culture, tell the stories of women in science and STEM, but also help to remember the history and how usually uncelebrated or unrecognized contributions
2: right.
4: have played a role in that.
2: Yeah, just average Americans have had a huge role in building what our nation is. Let me ask you about American aspirations. That seems to be an important piece of this whole thing.
4: Yes. American Aspirations is the special exhibit that's curated at our castle, the Smithsonian Castle. It'll be open through July 26th, and what we've done is we've brought together 30 iconic objects. So, you know, I mentioned Thomas Jefferson's writing desk and Martin Luther King's speech, but there's also things like the model of the Statue of Liberty. It's, you know, it's an early kind of draft version, four feet tall, but it shows the modeling of the Statue of Liberty. We also have things like Amelia Earhart's flight suit, and that's kind of right by Sally wow. Ride's NASA flight jacket. So some really iconic things there.
2: What is, you've worked so hard on this, obviously, this exhibit. How do you view success of our shared future 250?
4: You know, I really think that it's the commitment that people will make to participating in our shared future. So hopefully they'll have an experience through our programming, maybe our education resources, our traveling exhibits, or right there in our museums, that will spark something that says, you know, I want to learn more, I want to do more, I want to be a part of what it means to be part of our shared future for the nation. So I think success is going to be measured in how we move forward after the celebration of our 250th anniversary.
2: Last thing for you. We talked about the good, bad, and the ugly of our history, and sadly, probably our future as well. What do you want people to feel, to experience when they take part in this, when they enjoy this exhibit, these exhibits?
4: You know, we started our programming in January, so I hope that they feel some of the things that I've been able to feel through our programming, and that's hope and aspiration, and, you know, actually that we have been through difficult moments throughout our 250-year existence. We've persevered, we've made it, and kind of no matter what your positionality is, that you have feel inspired that we as a nation will also make it through difficult times and persevere. So I hope that's what people feel.
2: Yeah, whether it's Reconstruction or the Civil War, the Great Depression, we've been in much lower places as a country. And generally, we've come out much stronger, not only as a nation, but as a people. Monique, really appreciate the time, the information. Best of luck with this. Again, the website, my.si.edu. Monique Chisholm, the Smithsonian's Undersecretary for Education. Thanks so much. Best of luck.
4: Thank you. Thanks, Manny.
2: I am Manny Munoz. I appreciate you listening to iHeartRadio's Communities this week. As always, if you have any questions, comments, or suggestions, reach out to me on Instagram. My handle is at IODManny. That's at IODManny. And that'll do it for another edition of iHeartRadio's Communities. I'm Manny Munoz. Until next time.
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1: 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My ship would leave the country, but I'd

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So, did you have a little bit of fun last night? Fireworks, lots of food. Happy birthday, America. I hope you've had a great 4th of July weekend so far.

It's Zach Dillon, so I'm on vacation, but the show comes back Tuesday morning, July 7th, starting at 6 a.m. Until then, fully capable people are filling in for me. 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I could

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Hey, lots of amazing summer concerts headed our way. 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Hope you're having a great 4th of July weekend.

Cities 97.1, uniquely Twin Cities. How were the fireworks last night? Did you hang out all day? You know what's funny? It's like you're looking forward to the 4th of July weekend, right? Long weekends. And it happens and you're so excited and everything. And then you realize you need another vacation from your exciting vacation. Does that make sense? I'm ready for another vacation. Tame Impala and Dracula here on Cities 97.1.

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That's how I feel, you know, when we have weekends like this. It's like, you'll always remember when America turned 250. Hope you're having a great 4th of July weekend.

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Zach is back tomorrow after a long 4th of July weekend, so make sure you're waking up with him tomorrow morning. Close.

supposed to. Cities 97.1, uniquely Twin Cities. So, did you get some fireworks in last night? There were so many fireworks all over. I mean, everywhere you looked.

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City's 97.1. Hey, it's Delana. Thanks for hanging out with me on a Sunday. How are the fireworks last night? Or did you do any barbecuing yesterday? This is The Fray.

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Olivia Dean, by the way, is going to be here July 29th at Target Center. 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

Ed Sheeran. How would you like to win some tickets to see Ed Sheeran? 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

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Have you heard our Mall of America mystery prize packs are back? Yes, you can win with our city street team. Just look for them and you see them win with us. This is definitely the most romantic song ever and going to be the big song at weddings this summer, I feel like. Risk It All. 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Happy 4th of July weekend.

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Adele on Cities 97.1, uniquely Twin Cities. Hey, Lily Allen is going to be at the Armory September 16th. 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

0: bringing her tour, The Art of Loving. It's going to be on stage, Target Center, on the 29th. 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

I hope you've had the best 4th of July weekend ever. I had family over. We barbecued yesterday, and that was a lot of fun. Lots of fireworks last night. Hey, you know, Zach is back tomorrow morning, and if you want to wake up with all the local info you need and find out what we're giving away and all that, all you need to do is tell Alexa you want to wake up with Cities 97.1 on iHeartRadio.

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feeling, so I'm on vacation, but the show comes back Tuesday morning, July 7th, starting at 6 a.m. Until then, fully capable people are filling in for me. 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

0: Twin Cities. This is Cities 97.1. I'm Barbara Kay, and coming up next, I've got tickets to see Olivia Dean. She is finally coming to Target Center. She'll be here July 29th, and tickets are up for grabs after you hear Olivia Dean. She's next.
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0: 101.1 Uniquely Twin Cities. I'm Barbara Kay. Excited to welcome some awesome shows to the all-new Mystic Lake Amphitheater. Mumford & Sons will be there July 31st. The Goo Goo Dolls, August 4th. We've got tickets for both. 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Just type in the keyword contest to win. Teddy Swims will kick it off next. I've got Harry Styles on the way, plus Sublime.
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0: One uniquely Twin Cities. I'm Barbara Kay, and coming up next, I've got tickets to see Olivia Dean. She will be live at Target Center July 29th, and your shot at winning happens after you hear Bruno Mars. 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
2: The St. Paul Saints present the power of fun. 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
4: Are you?
7: The best skaters, BMX riders, and moto athletes in the world don't compete in leagues. Until now. The X Games League Championship is live from New Orleans, July 24th through 26th. 3 days of elite action sports, plus performances from Metro Boomin, JID, Subtronics, and Bunt. 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The inaugural champion gets crowned this July.

You've got a shot right now with tickets to see Olivia Dean live at Target Center July 29th. Here's how you do it. Open up the free iHeart app, tap the red talkback microphone, and say this word. Venue.

So I'm on vacation, but the show comes back Tuesday morning, July 7th, starting at 6 a.m. Until then, fully capable people are filling in for me. Hope it was a safe 4th of July weekend, and I'll talk to you on Tuesday on Cities 97.1.

0: now with even more variety. 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I'm Barbara Kay, and get ready. Coming up next, yes, I've got another pair of tickets to see Olivia Dean. She's coming to Target Center July 29th. Win these tickets after you hear Somber. Next.
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It's Zach Dillon, so I'm on vacation, but the show comes back Tuesday morning, July 7th, starting at 6 a.m. Until then, fully capable people are filling in for me. 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

0: Uniquely Twin Cities. This is Cities 97.1. I'm Barbara Kay, and coming up next, the very last pair of tickets to see Olivia Dean are up for grabs. She is coming to Target Center July 29th. 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